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TAWH Palau begins another broadcast day. This is Hope Radio, transmitter Angel 4. Hope Radio originates from Morgantown, West Virginia, USA, broadcasting from the island of Palau via shortwave station T8WH, proclaiming the good news of our risen Savior, Jesus Christ. This is Angel 4, Hope Radio, Palau.

So here is the good news, my friends. The good news. There is, therefore, now no condemnation, no punishment, no curse for all those who are in Christ Jesus. All your fears have been taken away. Instead, hope has been given. Because God, out of His great love, redeemed us on the cross. So now, my friends, no power of hell and no scheme of man

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3: Great faith begins with a full surrender of our life to Christ. Is He Lord over your eyes, what you watch? Is He Lord over your hands, what you touch? Is He Lord over your feet, where you go? If Jesus is my Lord, then I'm saying, Lord, Whatever you say, that's what I'm doing. I'm obeying you. I don't care what it is. You're Lord. There's nothing you can ask me to do that I'm not going to do. We're talking about having great faith here.
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5: The book of Ephesians, chapter 6, 10 through 18, verse 10, he says, "Finally, my brethren, be strong in the Lord and in the power of his might." So he's saying here that we've come to a conclusion of some things. Finally, my brother, some things have been concluded in our life. What does that mean? That means that we have been prepared by the teaching of the first five chapters of Ephesians. There are some practical things that we need to learn. And so we're going back and looking at some of these things that prepare us to come to Ephesians chapter 6, where we can say, okay, finally, I'm ready now to get into spiritual warfare, use my armor, and get into close combat with the enemy and destroy the works of the devil. So last week I talked about endeavoring to keep the unity of the Spirit, focusing on this word walk. You know, the book of Ephesians is broke down into three things, basically: sit, walk, and stand. Great book by Watchman Nee called Sit, Walk, and Stand on the book of Ephesians. You should get it and read it. The first three chapters talk about sitting. We're raised together, seated together in heavenly places in Christ. Chapters 4 and 5 talk about walking. Sit, walk, and stand. We're going to look at those passages that talk about walking, how to walk, how to live out. In other words, Christianity as a lifestyle. As a result of understanding our exalted position, we're seated with him in heavenly places. All right, so how do we walk here on earth? That's the important thing. Understanding our place in the heavens and how to walk on earth is what prepares us for Ephesians chapter 6, where he says, "Finally, my brethren, after having done all, to stand." So it's sit, walk, stand. Okay? So we're looking at this word walk in chapters 4 and 5 that prepare us now. The lifestyle of Christianity. Christianity has to be lived out. We will not be effective in warfare if we're not living out our faith in practical ways, because these are the things that give no place to the devil. Ephesians chapter 4, Paul tells us that we are not to give place to the devil. Okay? In verse 27, neither give place to the devil or give Satan an opportunity. In other words, because he's certainly looking for one, a reason that he can take you out or defeat you as a Christian, okay, and steal, kill, and destroy, plunder your life. That's what he wants to do. We're in a warfare. You got to realize that. Whether you're prepared or not, here's the thing we need to understand. Whether you get prepared or not and understand sit, walk, and stand, book of Ephesians, Satan's going to attack you anyway. In fact, he likes it that you're not prepared if you're not. That's great for him because it makes it easier for him. There's no resistance. There's no battle. He just come and take you out, destroy your life through temptation to sin, some sickness and disease, some accident somewhere. Any way he can, he'll destroy your life. He's not going to wait for you to get prepared. So the battle's fair. The devil is not fair. He doesn't play fair. He's a thief and a robber, the Bible says. So it's up to you and me to be prepared once we enter this Christian life, to be serious about it, be intentional about it. We're going to have to face off with the devil at some point, and we need to be prepared. So how do we do that? Well, Ephesians chapter 4, he said we're to walk in unity. We're to endeavor to keep the unity of the Spirit in the bond of peace. We need to know the things that bind us together as Christians, period. Regardless of our denominational affiliation, regardless of what church we attend, none of that should divide us as Christians. I should be able to walk together in unity with Christians, born again people. We talked about it last week. Let's move on to chapter 5, where he talks about how to walk now. In verse 1, he said, "Therefore, be imitators of God as dear children and walk in love, as Christ also has loved us and given himself for us, an offering and a sacrifice to God for a sweet-smelling aroma unto God." So he tells us now we're to be imitators of God and walk in love. The love walk. The love walk is the safest place you can be as a Christian, because the Bible says all the law is fulfilled in one word, even in this: you shall love your neighbor as you love yourself. When you walk in love, you don't sin. You keep the law. All the law is fulfilled in one word. What's that one word? Love. Don't worry about trying to keep all the Ten Commandments. Walk in love. You'll keep them automatically, because love works no ill towards its neighbor. Love doesn't steal, covet, lie, dishonor parents, you name it. Any of those Ten Commandments, if you walk in love, you just don't do any of those things. So the name of the game is walk in love. Jesus said this: a new commandment I give unto you, that you love one another. For by this shall all men know that you're my disciples, that you have love one for another. So this is practically living out our faith. And if you read in verse 31, let all bitterness, wrath, anger, clamor, and evil speaking be put away from you with all malice. Be kind one to another, tender-hearted, forgiving one another, even as God in Christ has forgiven you. So this is the key. Forgiveness is the key. You know, if you don't learn to forgive quickly, then the Bible tells us that seed of unforgiveness will take root. And Hebrews says that the root will spring up and it'll become bitterness. Forgiveness turns into bitterness. Bitterness turns into hatred. See, that's the harvest of unforgiveness. We need to understand this. Let me go back over that again. Forgiveness, if unforgiveness becomes bitterness, bitterness becomes hatred. And 1 John tells us if we have hatred toward our brothers, then the love of God does not abide in us. And if we hate our brothers, then the Bible says we can no longer even call ourselves a Christian. So this is very, very critical. If we're going to go into spiritual warfare and be a battle warrior and be successful in spiritual warfare, then first of all, we have to unite with the body of Christ. We have to learn how to walk in unity. We can't say, well, they're a Baptist, I don't fellowship with them. They're Pentecostal, I don't fellowship with them. Oh, they're Episcopalians, I don't fellowship with them. The key is, are they born again? And if they're born again, they're in one body. If they're born again, they have one Lord, they have one faith, they have one baptism. They have one God and Father of all. And I have to be able to unite with those people. I have to be able to bond with them. It takes maturity to do this, my brother and sister. But also, we have to walk in love. We have to understand that love is the greatest and safest place for a Christian to live. It's the number one characteristic of a mature Christian. You know, Paul said, after we've grown up spiritually in 1 Corinthians 13, Paul said that we put away childish things. And after we put away childish things, there are three characteristics of a mature believer: faith, hope, and love. He said, after these, there remains three things. There abides three things. There remains three things. The three things of a mature believer are faith, hope, and love. And the greatest of these is love. Why is love the greatest? Because God is love. God has faith, and he uses faith. God has hope. God knows everything's possible to him. That's hope is possibility. God knows he can do anything, right? God uses faith to do anything he wants to do. But God is love. God's essential nature is love. God has faith. God has hope. But God is love. Same thing is true with you as a Christian. You have faith. You have hope. You learn to believe that all things are possible to him that believes. That's hope. You use your faith to create those possibilities. But you are love because you've been born again. You're a partaker of the divine nature. And God's nature is love. So you can say, just like we say of God, God is love. You can say, I am love, because I'm a partaker of God's divine nature. If God is love, then I am love. I and the Father are one. Remember what Jesus said? I and the Father are one. What does it say about you as a Christian? 1 Corinthians 6:17. They that are joined to the Lord are one spirit. What does that mean? It means we share the same essential nature as God. We're a partaker of God's divine nature, and God is love. So in other words, it should be natural for you and I to do what God does. to act like God. That's why he says here in Ephesians 5:1, therefore be imitators of God as dear children and walk in love. I'm imitating my Heavenly Father. Why? Because I have the same nature as my Heavenly Father. I'm a partaker of his divine nature. Romans chapter 5 tells us the love of God has been shed abroad in our hearts by the Holy Spirit. Our heart is our spirit. Romans 2, 28 and 29 says the heart of man is the spirit of man. So he's basically saying now that you have the same spiritual nature, you have the same heart as God. You're one with him. God is love. Hallelujah. I wish you'd say it right there. I am love. Praise God. I am a partaker of the divine nature. You need to acknowledge that every day. This is part of being a mature Christian. This is part of being prepared for spiritual warfare. That I understand these things. The Bible says I got to walk in unity. I have to be able to unite myself and bond with other Christians. I have to walk in love. Yes, I do. I have to walk in love. I have to be who I am. See, so many Christians are so in bondage to rules and regulations, trying to keep this rule and that rule to be a good Christian. You need to find out what your essential nature is and just be who you are. That's what Christianity is. You need to start acknowledging who you are in Christ. I'm a partaker of God's divine nature. The love of God shed abroad in my heart by the Holy Ghost. I'm an imitator of my Heavenly Father, and I walk in love. That should be your confession every day. See, we're talking about that Ephesians 6:10, finally, my brethren, in conclusion, in other words, as a result of learning my position in Christ, Ephesians 1 through 3, as a result of learning how to live that out on planet Earth, walking in unity, walking in love. See, these are the things that prepare me. I get this stuff down, then I'm ready to go into spiritual warfare. I'm ready to use my armor. I'm ready. Listen, all the armor's on the front, not the back. Okay? That means, in other words, you and I are prepared to face the devil head on. We're never going to turn our back on Satan, because he'll certainly stab you in the back. Okay, so what happens when we're not walking in unity with our brothers and sisters, we don't understand the body of Christ. See, this is important now. The Bible tells us in 1 Corinthians, when we take communion, we need to discern the body of Christ. We need to understand that we are part of a unit. And if I'm walking in strife with the body of Christ, if I can't unite myself with other Christians over whatever issue, if I can't walk with other born-again believers, then the Bible says, then I'm not worthy to take communion. I've left the door open to Satan. I'm turning my back on the devil, in other words, and I'm exposing myself to Satan. Wow. Woo! Think about that. Don't expose yourself to the devil. Turn your back on the devil by not walking in love, by living in unforgiveness and bitterness and hatred toward others. Now you just turned your back on Satan. You say, go ahead, take me out. Because if you're walking in your position in Christ, and you're walking out your practical Christianity on earth, and you're ready to put on the whole armor of God and do battle with Satan, you're not ever going to give him your back. You're going to face him head on. And when you face him full in that full armor of God with faith, hope, and love, having matured as a Christian, you're invincible. You cannot be defeated. That's why he said, having done all to stand in the evil day, having done all. Finally, in conclusion, we're going to talk about more in the next lesson.
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7: You know, that desperate repentance. See, I don't know about you, but I've been bound before. I know what mental torment and anguish is like. I know what oppression and depression is like. I know what sexual immorality will do to a life. I have been bound, and I am free. And I, here's one thing about it. When you're so desperate, when you hate the bondage so bad, you know the thing that you first said yes to? He encases you. He builds a bondage around you, throws you in prison, and you can say no, no longer. You no longer have a choice because sin produces slaves. And even when you don't want to do it, you're like, no, no, no, no, no. See, I'm talking about, I know times when I repented that I said, I don't care. I turned my plate over and I fasted and I prayed and I just drank water and I fasted and I prayed and I withered to hardly nothing. I said one thing about it. This thing's going to die, that whatever's in here, or I'm going to die, but I'm not living another day like this. I am desperate. This thing's not going to destroy me, destroy my destiny, destroy my life. I am going to be free because it's my inheritance. It's my portion. Jesus died to set me free and I don't have to stay bound. I don't care what I need to do to meet the righteous requirements of the word, but I'm going to get in here and I'm going to see where I offend God. I'm going to take heed. We do not have to be bound. It's the easiest thing in the world to get somebody free. We have all power and authority. Jesus gave it to us in his name. We sang it in worship. He went down to hell. He went down and the audacity of Jesus after he suffered and took our punishment. He goes up to the devil himself, to Lucifer. What's he do? In his own home, he takes the keys back. Those keys that he stole from Adam and Eve in the garden. He took them back. And then he's so generous with his freedom. He is so amazing. What does he do? He gives us the keys. For I've given you all power and authority. He gave us the keys to the kingdom. It's easy to get free. Where the issue is people walking out their freedom. Take the trash out, church. Take the trash out. To heed, to give attention, to have regard. Careful attention, notice, observation. Usually with a give or take. Take heed to yourself. These are the three questions that I heard the Lord say to ask you. Are you right? And if I were you, I'd write them down. You need to answer these because I can't answer these for you. I am your surrogate nothing. Amen. Not your surrogate Holy Spirit, not your surrogate Savior, and you're nobody's either. We have to answer these questions before the Lord, he asked them. If you believe that he asked these questions, write them down. Are you right? Are you ready? And are you revived? All alliteration credit goes to the Holy Spirit. Again, he woke me up and asked me that. See, are you right? Not according to what you think's right, not according to how you've been raised, not according to, well, in my church, they didn't do it that way. I don't care about any of that. Like I said, I've been in church since I was 5 years old. I get that religious scene. But are you right according to what the word says? Righteousness. Being conformed to God's righteousness and thought, conduct, conversation, character. And we know that we've been given a great gift in salvation, for we've been made the righteousness of God in Christ, because he made him who knew no sin to become sin for us, that we might become the righteousness of God in Christ. That wasn't for us to continue to live in a life of sin. There was a horrific price for our sin. I believe that much of what we see in our nation right now is that we are under some judgments because judgment comes. You know, the Bible says that if you shed innocent blood, your blood will be shed. We see that when Cain shed the blood of his brother Abel, that God came down. Why? Because the blood was crying up from the earth. Blood has a voice. And if you don't think 60 million aborted babies and the blood that's not crying out from the United States of America. 60 million babies whose blood is crying out. Now I'm going to ask you something only because this morning he woke me up. I said, ask them this. I said, well, some of them may get mad, but it matters not, because I am a preacher of the gospel of Jesus Christ. And one thing about it, when I lay my head down tonight, I want to be at peace. You need to get before God if you are of the view that abortion is okay. See, I sit in my office and I counsel women to have to walk through the post-abortion and the spirits that leave and the healing that has to come and the brokenheartedness and the guilt and the shame that they have to get lifted under. I hate the enemy. And I'll just go a step further. I don't believe in the eugenics movement either, that it's all pretty much targeting race, if you want the real truth of it. Do your own research. Don't listen to what they feed you. Go and search for truth. But I woke up this morning, well, I was awake, and trust me, I do not get up around 3 a.m. That would be that guy. I heard the Lord say, he said, ask them this. He said, ask them how you can justify with the word, how you as a born-again believer can vote for any candidate. And I'm not trying to be political. I'm telling you what he said. To vote for any candidate that is pro-choice, a.k.a. abortion. When these legislators, they clap and they applaud that up to the 9th month, you can kill that baby. You as a born-again Christian, go before God, and I don't mean a religious thing. You go get in his presence. You fight to find the throne room. If it takes you a 3-day fast, then fast 3 days. I don't care what it takes. Open this up and say, God, I'm here with your word, and here's how I justify my decision. You have to understand, I vote platform. I do not vote personality. And I'm not pleased 100% with anything either. But you realize when you have a pro-life president in office, and I know there's other issues, and I'm just telling you what the Lord told me to tell you. Do you realize

You have until October 16th, I believe, to register and vote. But I'm telling you, you have to understand, if you vote for somebody that is pro-choice, that is pro-abortion, you are creating an alliance with that demonic spirit that sheds blood for the demon Molech. That's right, I said it. Probably going to say some more things too. He says, take heed. Take heed. Don't you get sick and tired of being lied to? I do. Don't you get sick and tired of, we know better. We're doing this for you. This is what we're doing for you. Take heed. Don't allow anybody to think for you. You've been given the mind of Christ, which means you can access his brilliance. You can access his ingenuity. You can access ways to begin to prosper. You can access ways to begin to get out of bad relationships and bad business deals. You can access ways to get out of poverty. You can access ways in the Word of God. Why? Because you have been given the mind of Christ. You do not have to think, and you're not even supposed to think like the world thinks. The Bible says to be renewed in the spirit of your mind. It says, be not conformed to this world, but be ye transformed by the renewing of your mind. We have to renew our mind. It's like taking a shower every day. The Bible says that the Word of God is water, and it washes over us. We need a cleansed mind. We need cleansed hearts. If you have hatred in your heart, if you're full of unforgiveness and bitterness, if you're full of lust and greed, your answer is repentance. Your answer is the cross of Jesus Christ. Your answer is renouncing your sins. Your answer is to stop playing politics with your soul. And it's to get right, because the time is coming. There's a demarcation. There's going to be a difference between those that are truly the children of God and those that are playing church. God is bigger than everything that's going on in this nation. And I believe that the people of God who will be called out, who will begin to give themselves to prayer and fasting, they can begin to hold the line. They can begin to prophesy something different. They can prophesy a great awakening and not what the enemy has planned. They can begin to pray and cry out to God and get up and be moved with urgency and passion and think not just about me and my four and no more, but it's greater than me. It's those that come after me, that you get on a wall and you fast and you pray and you intercede and you weep and you cry over the sins of your nation, because the Bible says, if my people who are called by my name will humble themselves and pray and turn from their wicked ways, then I would hear from heaven and I would come and I would heal their land. He would heal it of the racial hatred. He would heal it of the economic injustice. He would heal it of all the injustice, because only God can bring justice to the streets. But the scripture says, he shall dance upon the head of injustice. He will right every wrong, every person that's done you wrong. He will be your vindicator. He will validate you. He will take what's wrong and make it right, and what's crooked and make it straight. He will exalt every mountain in your life, every valley in your life, and he will bring low every mountain. God is still in control. He is not moved by the enemy. He's not moved by those that think that they have an angle on him. He is God, and he's God Almighty, and he's sovereign, and this thing will not wrap up until he's ready for it to wrap up. But he has always invited his children to partner with him, to labor with him. I'm telling you, sleeping bride of Christ, wake up and become the army of the Lord. Get in your place. Get in your position. Begin to fast and pray and say, oh God, hear us, hear us, hear us. His ear is not deaf that he cannot hear. His arm is not shortened that he cannot save. Wake up. Wake up. There's things greater than what goes on in Delco happening. The other day when I was walking, I said, God, I miss Africa. And so how ironic the Katangas are here. 2 years ago today, we were preaching in Beauty Village. I said, will we be able to travel the nations again and preach the gospel? All I hear over and over, if my people shall pray, if my people pray, if my people pray. September around here is going to look a little different than it has in the summer. This place is going to be open for prayer. What would happen if the church would pray? What would happen if we would take heed to ourselves? Well, it's not convenient. The cross is not convenient. In fact, some of you would like,

0: literally take a cross around, it'd be really hard to dance around those clubs. Why is the world not running to the church? Because the church looks like the world, and they don't want one more thing to do. All this carnality. What's my freedom and liberty in Christ? Now you're bound. I see flies all over you. You ever seen a compromising carnal Christian go, ooh, I want what's on them? Now, the people that have always inspired and encouraged me is when they walked by and I could see the oil of God smeared on their life because of consecration. But it's not cheap. It costs you something. Jesus paid it all, but you have to enter in. You got to yoke up with Jesus, your older big brother. Take my yoke upon me. His burden is light and it's easy. Why? He carries the load. But my word, he needs some people that are sold out, that are bold enough to preach the gospel.
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2: We're in this series entitled God 316. And I want you to go to the Gospel of John, John chapter 3, verse 16. John chapter 3, verse 16. Here's what it says. For God so loved the world. The way I like reading that is, for God so loved Glenn that he gave his only begotten son, that as long as Glenn will believe in him, he should not perish, but Glenn has everlasting life. For God did not send Jesus to Glenn to condemn Glenn, but that Glenn, through Jesus, might be saved. Is there anybody grateful today that you serve the God who gives? The God who gives. Father, I pray for the kind of anointing now that would destroy yokes and remove burdens. Spirit of the living God, fall fresh in this room on the ears, every ear here. What the Spirit is saying to the church. God, I pray that you would do something so significant and powerful and special in this room in the lives of sons and daughters, that they would forever be transformed by the renewing of their mind. Open their spirits, open their minds, open their hearts for what it is that you, Holy Spirit, are trying to deposit. We honor you and we praise you that you are the God who gives, in Jesus' name. Somebody said amen. I want to, before we get into the text, I want you to understand this morning that this is not juvenile Christianity. So many times we look at this particular passage of scripture, especially if you've been in church at all, you will say, oh, this, I already know this. I'm already familiar to this. I've already memorized this. And listen to me, there is no bigger reality in the Bible than this passage of scripture. And so many times I hear so many people, including myself at certain times, where I have become so familiar with the passage of scripture that I skip past it because I think I already have mined the treasures that are on the fullness of the inside. Before you just fluff me off, take me a moment to just delve a little deeper into this text, into territory that maybe you've never considered before. Because I want you to understand that John chapter 3, verse 16, for God so loved the world that he gave his only begotten son, that whosoever would believe in him would not perish, but have everlasting life. This is the foundation, not just beginner level believing. It is the foundation of our relationship with God. There is no bigger reality than this passage. This passage is high voltage. This passage is high level. This passage is shock therapy. And it does not matter what age you are, what stage you're in, what season of life you find yourself in. It is the greatest rescue mission of all time. John chapter 3, verse 16. There is no other verse that has been memorized or recited or explained more than this passage, yet at the same time, no other verse defies explanation more than John 3:16. It is the most preached, yet it is still the most profound, because he is the God who gives. The God who gives. Point number one, let's talk about God. How many are grateful for God? You were clapping like you wasn't sure. God. This God that spoke the entire earth and universe into existence. This God who is described as the self-sufficient one. In other words, there is nothing he needs outside of himself. He did not have a need for humanity that was void in him, so he created it. He is self-sufficient. He is the self-sufficient God of the age. He is not this little jealous, premature prima donna who needs people to run around and worship him, because he's self-sufficient. He has all the worship within himself that he needs. This God is incredible, and he comes in, Colossians chapter 1, verse 15 says it this way, that Jesus is the image of the invisible God. And today, before you just fluff me off, I want to erase some misconceptions about this God that we serve. Many people reject God, not because they know him. They reject him because of the distorted view that they were taught about him. There are so many times, whether intentionally or unintentionally, we've created this misconception that somehow this God that we serve is angry and is short-tempered and is distant and disengaged. And he's punitive and he's pleasure-driven in judgment. That he's the kind of God who is only interested in control and not relationship. And the tragedy, ladies and gentlemen, is that most people are not running from God. They're running from the misrepresentation of God. Because religion often paints God as someone who is to be feared. And Jesus reveals God as someone that you and I have the privilege of getting to know. John chapter 1 verse 18 says it this way, that no one has seen God at any time. The only begotten Son who is in the bosom of the Father, watch this, talking about Jesus, this is the one who has declared God. Humanity can't discover God by observation, philosophy, or effort. God is not figured out. God has been revealed. And Jesus is not one of many messengers. He is singular. He is unique. And he is unmatched. This word declare in the Greek, it means that Jesus explains fully God. That he makes God known to us in detail. He brings clarity in areas where confusion may be. Hebrews chapter 1 verse 3 says that he is the express image of his person. Listen to me. Jesus is God's full explanation of who he is. And when you understand that when you've seen Jesus, you're seeing the full explanation of who God is, it changes everything about everything. Matthew chapter 1:23 that says that he is Emmanuel. He is God that is with us. Listen to that. That God wants to be with you. God's desire is to be with you. John chapter 14 says it this way. Jesus is talking. He says, if you've seen me, you've seen the Father. And isn't it interesting, the misconception that we have as it relates to God? So many times we think he's angry and distant, but my question to you is to take a look at Jesus. So when people thought God was avoiding sinners, Jesus ate with them. When people thought God was punishing the sick, Jesus healed them. When people thought God rejected the broken, Jesus restored them. When people thought God condemned the guilty, Jesus forgave them. Jesus did not argue theology, he embodied it. Huh? Every miracle corrected a misconception. Every interaction revealed the true heart and mind of the Father. And if your picture of God doesn't look like Jesus, it's an incomplete picture. Because what Jesus teaches us is that God loves us enough to be with us. He loves you enough to be with you. See, I don't know who this is for this morning, but God's not waiting to catch you slip. God is not keeping score so he can find a way to crush you. God is not distant from your pain. God has stepped into pain. God carried suffering. God wore flesh. Why? Because Christmas is not God visiting the earth. Christmas is God entering the earth. God. John 3:16 says, God so loved. Oh, man. If we're not careful, we'll just skip right past this. God so loved. You know what this means? You are so loved. Do you know what this means? He loves you and there ain't a thing you can do about it. There is nothing you can do to make him love you more. It doesn't matter how much you pray, how much you read, how much you run, how much you speak in tongues, how much you dance, how much you shout. He doesn't love you anymore. It doesn't matter how broken you are, how damaged you are, how addicted you are, how bound you are, how much you hate religion, how much you can't stand all of the stuff about everything religious related. It doesn't matter. There's not a thing. You can't make him love you any less. You are so loved. You are so loved. And there, can I be country for a minute? You're so loved and there ain't a daggum thing you can do about it. And if you'll let him, he'll love the hell out of you. See, Jesus came to express the love of the Father, of God. And this love is not selective. It is not limited. It is not conditional love. As a matter of fact, in the Greek, this is agape here. The object of God, the object of God's love is not church. Boy, I'm messing up my own job security. Did you know that the object of God's love is not church? God so loved the world. The object of God's love is the world. Not the cleaned up parts. Not the redeemed parts. But the broken parts and the redeemed parts. The pretty parts and the ugly parts. The parts we love to celebrate. And then the parts that we want to keep hidden. God loves us at our worst and he loves us at our best. And Christmas proves that love moved towards us, not away from us. And Jesus comes with this immense understanding of the love of the Father. But as a matter of fact, Romans chapter 5 says it this way, that God demonstrates his own love towards us. So it's not like Jesus loves us and God tolerates us. No, God loves you, so he sent Jesus to express it in our lives. So what you and I have to understand, if he is Emmanuel, he is the God that is with us. Listen, presence has to be more significant than presence. Oh, man, and this is where we're heading in 2026. Who cares if we get the gifts? If we don't have his presence, who cares people if people are getting healed if we don't have his presence? Who cares if people are getting delivered if we don't have his presence? Take not your spirit from us. Why? Because if I have Emmanuel, I have this God that is with me. All of the other things come, but I'm not after his hands. I want his affection. I want his heart. I want him to intimately be made known to me. Listen to the love that he gives us in Ephesians chapter 3, verse 18. That we may be able to comprehend with all the saints what is the width and the length and the depth and the height. Look at this. To know the love of Christ which passes knowledge. You know what this means? You will never be able to figure out just how much he loves you. His love passes all of your ability to intellectualize it. That you may be filled with the fullness of God. This love is described as having infinite width, infinite length, infinite depth, and infinite height, meaning that it is eternal. It is all encompassing. This love has dimensions that we can't even fully grasp and understand. It stretches beyond time and it reaches into shame and it lifts us out of despair because it is wide love and it is deep love and it is long love and it is high love. Listen to me. It's the fullness of the love. Because why? Because you are so loved. Let's talk about the width for a minute. His width, it reaches people that religion tries to leave out. There is room in God's love for anyone who wants to get in it. Not only width, that would be fine, but not only is there width, there's also length. In other words, God's love will stretch back before your failure, and he'll stretch forward beyond your future. Because his love will outlast your past and it will outlive your mistakes. And man, if that's not good enough, he says it's not only wide, it's not only long, but it also has depth to it. In other words, God's love will go so low. As a matter of fact, it'll go lower than your lowest moment. That there is no pit that his love can't reach into. It doesn't matter how deep, how dark, how black and gray and crazy that is happening in the inside of the depths of your pain or your despair. I promise you that that depression is not deeper than his love. That pain is not deeper than his love. That despair is not deeper than the love of God. That would be great by itself, the width, the length, then the depth. But he says also, number four, the height of his love. Lord, I love this. We used to sing an old song back in the day, love lifted me when nothing else could help. Love lifted me. Why? Because God's love will lift you higher than you ever could climb by yourself. His love will raise your life to an eternal level that you never even imagined before. Because God, look at this, God's love will look over you and then overlook you at the same time. There's overlook your mistakes, overlook your shame, overlook your past. He'll overlook those things, and all he sees is the fullness of the love within himself. You and I may be able to comprehend this so that we would know the love of Christ which passes knowledge. John 1 chapter 4 says it this way, that we love him because he first loved us. How many are grateful that he first loved us? He loved you before you knew him. What I love about this passage of scripture is that God did not wait on repentance to start loving me. He didn't wait for me to get everything right, for me to have all my ducks in a row, to make sure I've got all my spiritual disciplines lined up, and then he started loving me. No, that is works-driven relationship. He says, no, I loved you. Whether you repent to me or not, I still love you. That's not going to change. I hear people say all the time, how could a loving God send people to hell? I want you to understand something. God doesn't send people to hell. You do that yourself. How could a God who loved me just send me to hell? God won't send you to hell. You'll make that choice for yourself. The reach of God's love exceeds the depths of your failure. And love will come down before we ever even looked up to know we needed him. For God so loved the world, here it is, point three, that God gave. How many are grateful that God is a giver? Oh, he is a giver. This word give, he gave, in the Greek, it means to give freely and to receive freely. Love that does not give, listen to me, love that does not give is incomplete. I love you. They don't ever give you nothing. That's incomplete. A love that does not give is incomplete. God's love moved beyond emotions into actions. God opened his hands. God's giving was not reactionary. It was intentional. This is a thing called grace and mercy. This is a thing that you cannot earn. You have to just receive it. That's what a gift is. Romans chapter 8 verse 32 says it this way. He who did not spare his own son, but delivered him up for us all, how shall he not with him also freely give us all things? I want you to understand that the manger is proof that God is generous, and the cross is proof that God is extravagant. He gave us his only son. He gave us his only son to be on this earth and then redeem us in a way that we cannot redeem for ourselves. That's why 2 Corinthians, Paul says to the church at Corinthians in his second letter, thanks be to God for his indescribable gift. I want you to understand today that this gift is indescribable. It is unfathomable. It is unbelievable. Can you believe that God so loved you that he allowed his son to die so that he can make you the son, the other son, the other daughter for himself? He would rather abandon everywhere you and I are trying to get, because he would rather die down here than live without us up there. He is not willing that any should perish. Let me say it another way. He's not willing that Glenn should perish, so he sent Jesus to make sure Glenn had the opportunity to receive this indescribable gift, this gift that I could not earn, this gift that I could not pray myself into, this gift that I could not read myself into, this gift that I was not able to wash myself clean to be able to walk into. No, it was an indescribable gift. It was a gift that I couldn't buy. I couldn't go to Macy's. I couldn't go to Kohl's. I couldn't go to Costco. I couldn't go to Sam's. I couldn't go to Dollar General. I couldn't go to Dillard's. I searched all over and I couldn't find any kind of way. He gave it to me, this indescribable gift. I love this. For God so loved the world that he gave his. Huh. In other words, God gave from his own personal endowment. Have you ever met, my children are notorious for this. Have you ever met people who are really excited to give a gift they didn't pay for? Huh. Clearly, I am not the only one. Oh, we got you this. We didn't get you nothing. You didn't even wrap it. And I would really love to throw shade at my children, but the truth of the matter is I sit in many parties and they're like, oh, uncle or pastor or whatever. They're, well, thank you so much. And I'm like, you're so welcome. Honey, what did we get then? Your job is to pick it out and wrap it. My job is hopefully to pay for it. So we're in this together. God did not give out from something outside of himself. It was from his own personal endowment. Jesus belonged to God the Father. And instead of sending an angel or a prophet or a supernatural being or an animal or another human, God gave out of himself. In other words, God did not outsource your salvation. What a powerful thing to know that God cared so much about me living saved, being saved, not living in condemnation, that he said, I'm going to have to go inside of me in order to give them something that they cannot achieve. That's what the prophet Isaiah said it this way some 400 years before Jesus was ever born. For unto us a child has been born. Look at this. And a son has been given. What kind of son is this? And his name shall be called Wonderful, Counselor, Everlasting God, and the Prince of... Is there anybody grateful today that a son was given so that you and I could be called his child? See, Christmas is God giving out of himself because Jesus already belonged to him. The manger, hear me, the manger carried divine ownership. Man, for God so loved the world that he gave his. But not just his. For God so loved the world, he gave his only. In other words, there's no reproduction here. I'm not going to release this and then go buy another. Have you ever done that? Have you ever been so excited about what you have, you gave it to somebody else and then replenished it for yourself? You got your own restock? Now, full transparency, you know, you got the generation one. And, oh, I just love those. So you gave them the generation one and you went and bought generation two? Come on, all my Metaglass people. Hallelujah. That wasn't what God did. God gave the one heaven could not replace. There wasn't extra Jesuses laying around. True love is revealed when you give without reservation. It's the epitome of love. To enable a relationship with God, he had to give his only. Think about this. He gave his only. Maybe that doesn't hit you the way it hits me. But it's amazing to me that the greatest jewel of heaven was the thing that he released from me. That Jesus came to facilitate a personal relationship, not a religion. That he gave his only. See, the cost reveals the value. I don't know what it is about this generation that lives in such insecurity. Oh, I'm just so insecure. I'm in counseling for 15 years because I'm insecure. I have such insecurity. I'm living in insecurity. I have insecurities. When you understand that the Father searched through all of the spans of heaven to find the gift to become the sacrifice to match your value, and he couldn't find something to equal your value in an angel, in a supernatural being, in another person or another animal. The only place he could find anything to match your value was a mirror. It changes everything about the nature of who. See, you may have been a mistake to your parents, but he did not mistakenly sacrifice his life for you. The cost reveals the value. You and I couldn't pay this price. So he gave his only to pay the price we couldn't pay, to have the access that we didn't deserve. That's called grace. For God so loved the world that he gave his only begotten Son, that whosoever would believe in him would not perish but have everlasting life. For God did not send his Son into the world to condemn the world, but that through him they might be saved. The Gospel of Luke chapter 19 verse 10 says that Jesus has come to seek, the Son of Man comes to seek and to save that which is lost. The Gospel of John chapter 12 verse 47 says that I did not come to judge the world, but to save the world. See, perfect love came in the express form of this man named Jesus to a very imperfect world. And because this God was such a giver, that when he gave, number one, it gives me the opportunity for my past to be forgiven. That there would be therefore now no condemnation for those who are in this Christ Jesus who loves me. Number one, he allows my past to be, I don't know, maybe y'all don't have red in your ledger, but for those of us who's got some stuff that we needed him to take the big eraser to, I'm glad to know that my past has been forgiven. And because he gave, number two, I now have a purpose for living. My past is forgiven and I have a purpose for living. That he had already predestined, he had already set up what it was that I was to be and to do. And now I'm living my life not as my own, but as an ambassador of this Christ who gave his life for me, that I could fulfill and receive the fullness of his love in my life. I have, my past has been forgiven because he gave, and I have a purpose for living because he gave. And number three, I have a home waiting for me in heaven simply because he gave. And I am so glad. If you can't shout over that, I can't help you today. I'm glad to know that the house I live in is not the best house there's ever going to be. I'm glad to know that what's going on in this life is not all there is.
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5: My dad dedicated his life to proclaiming the good news of Jesus Christ. Through the ongoing work of CWH, his messages continue to bring comfort and encouragement. Today in the sermon, "The King is Coming," we hear the powerful truth that Jesus will return.
6: I'm Pastor Salem, and I want to welcome you to the Christian Worship Hour. Oh, are we ever happy we can come to another weekend now and all get together all over the world. We go all over the world. By shortwave, we go to 95% of the world's population. Praise the Lord. And it's all possible because you prayed and gave and stood with us. Today, we're going to be talking about the coming again of Jesus. He's going to come and it could be at any minute. And so we're going to look at that. But we always look at our letters first. Just share a few letters with you. You can see where people are, and then you can pray for these people. And before I give any of the letters, I want to thank everyone for sending cards and letters and little notes and everything for my 98th birthday. It's just been so wonderful. I just appreciate all of you. And by the grace of God, there I am, 98. And we're just going to go until Jesus says to come home. When he comes home, I'll gladly go home. For me to depart and be with Christ is better. And so whenever that comes, we're all ready. Well, let's look at some of the letters. First of all, well, there's from Danville, Virginia. And this lady writes, and she's got a question that a lot of people have, because I've been preaching now for 75 years. And I get this over and over. She writes, "The Christian Worship Hour is a blessing to me. I have some things heavy on my mind that I want to ask about. I trust in the name of the Lord Jesus Christ to save me and to justify me. I pray every day for him to please remember me and save me from my sins, to justify me and give me eternal life. I pray that his kingdom will be shed in, because of his shed blood, I will be a part of his kingdom. Aren't," and then she puts a question, "aren't those who trust in the name saved? Aren't those who trust in the name saved? He also says if we do not take up our cross and follow him, we cannot be his disciples. My question is, if I do not go door to door and tell others about Jesus, am I still saved by simply trusting in his name?" And I want to tell you, sister, yes, yes, yes, you are saved. Whosoever will call in the name of the Lord will be saved. And remember what Jesus said, "As many as received him, to them gave he power to become the children of God, even to them that believe on his name." And in Romans, we're told, "To him that worketh not, but believeth." Our salvation is by faith in Jesus Christ alone, not by works of righteousness which we have done, we're told in Ephesians chapter 2. Not by works of righteousness which we have done, but according to his mercy he saved us. And so there it is. It's just as clear as a bell. You can never get to heaven by works. Now, after we accept Jesus, we want to do good works. But we never do good works to get to heaven, because Jesus did all the work when he was on the cross. And he said, "It is finished. It is finished." And that meant a lot of things. It meant prophecies were finished and his work was finished and all. But it meant salvation was settled. And if we get to heaven, when we get to heaven, it's going to be because Jesus paid it all. All to him I owe. Sin had left the crimson stain. He washed it white as snow. And then you just ask Jesus to come into your heart, and he will never leave you. And you only have to ask him once. Here's a letter from Ankeny, Iowa. My husband had a massive stroke a year ago. He farmed and he loved it. We had a small trucking company. He loved working on the farm and loved helping the people and loves God. This has definitely made us grow closer to the Lord. It's been very hard. He's been suffering with a headache almost for a year. I've had him to doctor after doctor. Please pray for him. Thank you. We love you. And so we need to all pray for this dear brother. And see what she's writing? She says, instead of getting mad at God, they said, we're drawn closer to the Lord. That's what troubles and trials are going to do to you. They're going to drive you away, or they're going to drive you closer to Jesus. And if you drive, you let him drive you away, where are you? You have nothing, nowhere to go. But if you draw close to him, he'll see you through. He'll help you through. Beautiful letter. We just need to pray for each other. And then here's one. Oh, yes. Kenmore, North Dakota, our friends north of us here. We greatly enjoy your services. We are happy to hear you don't plan to retire. Retirement isn't good for everyone. Many who retire seem to lose interest in everything. Pastor, keep on as long as you can, and we'll be watching, praying for you. God bless you. And so we want you to stay on working. Now, I want to say right away, I'll get some letters, and they says, well, I'm an invalid. Well, God bless you, dear souls. We know you can't get out. And I know that some of you can't get around, and some of you can't do it. But there are plenty of able-bodied Christians, and they retire at 65 or something like that, and then they sit around or they fool or waste their time when they ought to be working for the Lord, serving the Lord. They said, don't retire. You know something? Retirement isn't in the Bible. God had retirement for the priests. And they're about 40 years of age, they were to retire, but they were stay on the job and help the young priests. And what does God say about retirement? Well, here it is. Genesis 3, chapter 3, verse 19. God told Adam, in the sweat of thy face shalt thou eat bread until you're 65, and then you can sit in the rocking chair. Oh, let's see. That isn't exactly, is it? This is what God says. In the sweat of thy face shalt thou eat bread till thou return unto the ground. For out of it wast thou taken, and dust thou art, and unto dust thou shalt return. We are to work and to serve the Lord until we go back to the dust and back to the ground. So, well, you say, well, then how come people are retiring? How'd they ever get that started? I'll tell you where retirement started from. Started from the politicians. That ought to tell you something. Well, let's get down to something here now, and let's look at about, here's the Lord Jesus coming again. Jesus Christ is coming to earth again. He ascended bodily into heaven, as you know. He's in heaven now, interceding for us. He's our advocate and our high priest before God. And when we sin, as we all do, the Lord Jesus intercedes for us before the Father in heaven, and he presents us and has his shed blood to show he's paid for all of our sins. Jesus has been doing this work now for 2,000 years, 2,100 years. And when God is ready, Jesus will come back to this earth again. We know that the return of Jesus Christ is certain for several reasons. For one reason, it is prophesied. That was the theme of the Old Testament prophets. Isaiah 7, verse 14, 742 years before Jesus Christ was born, Isaiah tells him that he's going to come a second time. Isaiah chapter 53, Psalm 22, verses 1 and 7 and 8, all talk about when the Lord Jesus is going to come again. There are many prophecies in the second coming of our Lord. And when you come to the New Testament, you find out that over and over he tells us he's going to come again. And some people take this lightly. And they scoff at it, and they laugh at it, and they said, oh, we wait all these times, and we don't see anything happening, ha, ha, ha. And so they make fun of it, and they laugh at it. Well, they ought to take a lesson from Noah. He preached 120 years, and nobody he had no takers except his family, his children. They all laughed it off. They were too busy with their parties, and they're living, and they're making money, and they're sinning, and all the... And it doesn't have to be bad things. It isn't wrong to make money. It isn't wrong to eat and drink. But when you leave God out of the picture, it is totally wrong. It's always wrong. They laughed him to scorn. But when the floodwaters came and swallowed up everything in sight, they didn't laugh then. They perished. They listened to man, and they didn't listen to God. They played the part of a fool. The soul that flouts God is playing the part of a fool. Men can brag and talk and boast and make fun of the coming of the Lord, but he will come at his own appointed time. And then it holds great importance in the scripture. Jesus is coming again. We're told that in the Old Testament, one out of every 30 verses speak of the second coming of Jesus Christ. And in the New Testament, one out of every 25 verses talk about the return of the Lord Jesus. To every mention of the first coming, the second coming is mentioned 8 times. The great emphasis on Jesus is coming again. And so we need to be prepared. We need to be serving him, receive him as our Savior, become his child, and then be serving him when he comes again. And we can rejoice. His coming again will be a time of rejoicing for those who are ready to prepare to meet him. Whole books in the Bible are written about the coming of the Lord Jesus. For instance, 1 Thessalonians, 2 Thessalonians, that's all about coming, Jesus coming again. Chapters of the Bible, Matthew 24, Mark 23, Luke 21, all talk about the coming of Jesus Christ. There are so many places in the Bible, and it's an emphasis on Jesus is coming again. There are many testimonies given to the second coming of Christ. Jesus said so. Jesus said in John 14, verse 3, and if I go and prepare a place for you, I will come again. Now that ought to settle it right there. Jesus Christ said, I'm going to come again. There shouldn't have to be any another word said. But God has just given us so much more. He's given us other emphasis, ways to emphasize it. And he talks about the angels. The angels said he's going to come again. They said, ye men of Galilee, why stand ye gazing up into heaven? This same Jesus which is taken up from you into heaven shall so come in like manner as you see him taken into heaven. The apostles said that he's coming again. And so over and over we have that message. The return of Jesus Christ will be very personal then. 1 Thessalonians 4:13 says, the Lord himself is going to come back to heaven. And the angel said, this same Jesus. In Revelation 1, verse 7, it says, behold, he cometh with clouds. Every eye shall see him, and they also which pierced him. Jesus is personally coming back to this earth again, and we ought to be prepared and we ought to be ready. Now, listen carefully, dear friends. The return of Jesus Christ is going to be in two parts or two phases. And if you don't get that, if you don't understand that, it's going to be mixed up. But there's two phases. The first part is when he comes for his children, for his believers. The second phase is when he comes with the believers, with the church, with the believers in Jesus Christ. So he comes for them, and then a little later, he'll come with them to rule and to reign. We see this, for instance, he comes for the believers. That's given to us in 1 Thessalonians 4, verses 16 to 18. The Lord himself shall descend from heaven with a shout, with the voice of the archangel and the trump of God, and the dead in Christ shall rise first, and then we which are alive and remain, the Christians that are alive, will be caught up together to meet the Lord in the air, and so shall we ever be with the Lord. He's coming for his people, and he's going to take them out and take them into heaven for a period of time. But when you come and you read Matthew 24, 30, then shall appear the sign of the Son of Man in heaven, and the tribes of the earth shall mourn, and they shall see the Son of Man coming in the clouds of heaven and power with great glory. When he comes for his people, he will just come and take them out. When he comes with his people, and the whole world is going to see him. And I tell you, my friends, we're told as plain as day in Revelation 1, verse 7, Behold, he cometh with clouds. Every eye is going to see him. And them also which pierced him all over the earth. We will see the Lord coming with great power and might, and he will come with his people to rule and reign for 1,000 years. That's a millennium. Well, now, you know, I remember when I started in the ministry 75 years ago, and I would preach that there, and it says, every eye will see him. Every eye will see him, and those that pierced him, all the world is going to see him. We didn't have television out where I lived. We barely had radio. We'd get a little on the radio. We didn't have television. We never heard of such a thing. And worldwide television, so that you can see the moment it happened. We never dreamed of such a thing. And the way they would say to me, I was a young pastor, 23 years old, and boy, was I green, I'm going to tell you. And they say, ha, ha, ha, it says he's going to come and everybody in the whole world's going to see him at the same time. And that is impossible. So the Bible is all false. Don't trust the Bible. Oh, I remember that. And you know what I have to tell them? I had to tell them, if God says it, he'll do it. And I leave it with the Lord. And that's exactly what we have to do. And so Jesus Christ is going to come, and he's going to come with great power. Now there will be resurrection from the dead when Jesus comes again. The first phase, you see, it tells us in 1 Thessalonians, it says that the dead in Christ shall rise first, then we which are alive and remain will be caught up to meet the Lord in the air. But the second phase, when you read John chapter 5, 28 and 29, he says, marvel not at this, for the hour is coming in the which all that are in the graves shall hear his voice, and shall come forth. They that have done good unto the resurrection of life, they that have done evil unto the resurrection of damnation. They that have done good, that simply means those who have received Jesus Christ. When you read the context, you read the whole story, they're talking about those who have received Jesus and who didn't receive Jesus. And so there's two different phases. He talks about that again in John 6, 39 and 40. And so then we're going to have that resurrection. Now, the first time when Jesus comes, that first phase, all of the Christians that have died were on the martyrs, and all of the rest of them are going to be raised from the grave. And then those of us who are alive, we're going to be caught up to meet the Lord in the air. And we're going to be with the Lord until we come back and rule and reign with Christ for 1,000 years. 1 Corinthians chapter 15 talks about this resurrected body. He says that the trumpet will sound and the dead shall be raised incorruptible. And so in 1 Corinthians 15, verse 42, it says it's going to be sown in corruption. It is going to be raised in glory. This wonderful body that Jesus is going to give us. Verse 44, it is sown a natural body. It is raised a spiritual body. And so now we have this body. It's in the flesh and it's going to decay. But when the Lord comes, he's going to raise those bodies up, and they're going to be bodies like the resurrected body of Jesus Christ. And it's still going to be flesh, and he still has the marks in his hands. But that body is eternal, and we're going to have the same body that the resurrected Christ had. Some people think we're going to be turned into angels. No, we're not going to leave the angels alone. That's a whole different story, a different creation. But we're going to have a body like the Lord Jesus. As for instance, verse 49, he says, as we have borne the image of the earthy, we shall also bear the image of the heavenly. That is, as we have lived in this earthly body that's corruptible, now we're going to have a body like Jesus. It's going to be incorruptible. It's mortal. Now it's going to be immortal. Just like our spirit and soul is immortal, they'll always be in heaven or hell, either one of those places. And you choose where it goes, because if you choose Christ, you have heaven. If you reject Jesus Christ, you have the torment of hell. That's exactly what Jesus told us. He warned us over and over. Verse 51 says, we shall be changed. 53 says, this corruptible must put an incorruption. This mortal must put an immortality. And so this wonderful resurrection is going to come. And with that, there's going to be a great change. And that wonderful Lord Jesus, then, we're going to be with him. And he's going to be reunion and see all of our loved ones again. And we're going to see them and know them, because we're going to, you know, we'll understand and we'll know our loved ones and see our loved ones if they are in Christ. But if they're having to receive Christ, oh, my friends, you don't have any hope or any help anyway. And so this wonderful resurrection is going to come. And with that will be an eternal home, and we will be with the Lord forever. And Jesus talks about that home, and he says, you know, everybody wants to have their home. You read about about the man who wrote, there's no place like home, be it ever so humble. There's no place like home. And that's exactly the way we are. It doesn't matter if we have a palace or if we've just got a little tent. That's our home, and that's where we want to be. Well, Jesus says, I'm going to prepare a place for you. He tells that in John chapter 14. And he's going to, now Jesus has got his disciples together. He's all gone to the cross. He's paid for our sins with his own blood. He's been in the grave 3 days and three nights. He's been raised from the grave. He's been there 40 days. At one time, it was seen of over 500 people at the same time. And now he's going to ascend into heaven, bodily ascend into heaven. And he's going to come back bodily out of heaven when he comes back again. But he tells his disciples, I'm going to have to leave you, but I'm going to send a comforter. I'll send the Holy Spirit to help you. He says in John 14, let not your heart be troubled. Men, don't worry. Don't worry. Don't let it be troubled. See, he says, I go to prepare a place for you. And if I go and prepare a place for you, I will come again. And I'll receive you unto myself, that where I am, there ye may be also. And Thomas saith, oh, dear God, yes, Jesus, we want to be with you, and we want to be in heaven. And John writes in another place that heaven is so beautiful, I can't explain it. He just got a glimpse of it. And Thomas, they call him Doubting Thomas, and he says, I don't know the way. How are we going to know the way? And Jesus says, I'll tell you the way. I'll tell you how to get to heaven. Oh, I get letters quite often. How can I be sure I'm going to heaven? Here's the answer. The Gospel of John, chapter 14, verse 6, where Jesus says, and he says, I want to know the way to heaven. And Jesus says, I'm the way. I'm the way to heaven. I'm the way, the truth, and the life. And then he got narrow. No man gets into heaven except by me. I am the way. The way to heaven is a person. The way to heaven is Jesus. And he says, when you come to Jesus and you receive him and you take him into your heart, you're going to have eternal life and you're going to be with him in heaven. And I hope you'll pray. Pray right now with me. Dear Jesus, I'm so

Jesus tells us, John 24, verse 36. He tells us, but of that day and hour knoweth no man, no, not even the angels in heaven, but my Father only. So nobody knows when God is going to come again, when Jesus is going to come again, but he's going to come just as sure as the world. And so, but you just believe what God says. You know, there's some things that God has for himself. He reveals us a lot of things in the Bible, but there's some things that great and wonderful that he hasn't revealed yet. For instance, in Deuteronomy 29, verse 29, chapter 29, verse 29, the secret things belong unto the Lord our God, but there are those things which are revealed belong to us and to our children. So he's revealed some of the things, but there's some of the things he hasn't revealed. And so what are we supposed to do? We're supposed to just put our faith in Jesus Christ and reveal and look at that revealed word, and it's all in the Bible. So read that Bible, study that Bible, pray to God every day, get into Bible study groups, go to a church where they're preaching the gospel, where they're preaching the word of God and they're talking about the things of God, and God will reveal himself to you and give you strength and help. Now, if you'll do that, my dear friends, you can just remember this. You can write to us and help us in this work. We have to have you to help us because there isn't any other way we can get through this unless people help us. We're not underwritten by any organization or corporation or anything like that. It's just God's people. So you write to us at the Christian Worship Hour, and the box is 2002, Aberdeen, South Dakota, 57402. And if you'd like to have our little Bible study, we put out a little Bible study every month, and this month is a pastor's prayer for his people. And what does the pastor's pray for his people? And it's sent free and postpaid. You just write to us and ask for that. If you'd like to have our film, we have a beautiful film, 52 minutes long. It's an evangelistical film so that it'll bring people to Christ, help people accept the Lord Jesus. Many, many people have written in and said, we watched the film, we accepted Jesus. And it's called The Heart of a Shepherd. And we send this out on a free will offering basis. But if you don't have any money, you just tell us and we'll send it to you. And those of you in prison, we hear from prisoners all over the United States. And if you want this film, you ask to have the chaplain. Ask your chaplain if you'll write and get it. And he can get it and he can show it. And so we just pray that you'll do that. And then we want you to also to know that when you send a gift, we watch it very carefully. And we are a member of the Evangelical Council for Financial Accountability. That's an international organization, and they audit our books every year. And so when you send a nickel, it'll be marked down for the glory of God. Now we're going to pray. And in our prayer, we always pray for the persecuted church. And so we're going to pray for the people in North Korea today. Dear Heavenly Father, thank you for this time we've had together. And we pray now especially for all of those who are on beds of sickness and those, my Lord, who may be in the hospital, the others who may be lonely. We pray for the young people and we pray for the children and the persecuted church, Lord, in North Korea, the hardest place on the earth to be a Christian. And yet we know that some of them are listening to us right now because on shortwave we're all over the North and South Korea. And so bless them and encourage them and bless us all as we follow you. Thank you in Jesus' name. Amen. Now once again, that address to all our people that are shortwave, Christian Worship Hour, Box 2002, Aberdeen, South Dakota, 57402. And just remember this and never forget it. God loves you so much that he gave his only begotten Son, that whosoever believeth on him should not perish but have everlasting life. The Christian Worship Hour team, we all pray for you in the office, and we have a prayer team of over 40 people, and we're praying for you because we love you. And I want to tell you, I love you. I just wish I could make that decision for you, but I can't. You have to have Jesus and have heaven or reject him and have a terrible future. So come to Jesus.
and whatever.

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1: Hello and welcome to another Messianic Word Pictures. Last week we were looking strongly at the New Covenant that was prophesied by the prophet Jeremiah. We read a portion of chapter 31 from Jeremiah's book, where it described that the New Covenant would be written on the hearts of those that would receive it. And let's read that briefly one more time. But this is the covenant which I will make with the house of Israel after those days, declares the Lord. I will put my law within them, and on their heart I will write it, and I will be their God, and they shall be my people. They will not teach again each man his neighbor, and each man his brother, saying, Know the Lord. For they will all know me, from the least of them to the greatest of them, declares the Lord. For I will forgive their iniquity, and their sin I will remember no more. We're going to look into a couple books from the New Testament. We're going to go to Ephesians chapter 2, starting with verse 11. Therefore remember that formerly you, the Gentiles in flesh, who were called uncircumcision by the so-called circumcision, which is performed in the flesh by human hands. Remember that you were at that time separate from Messiah, excluded from the commonwealth of Israel, and strangers to the covenants of promise, having no hope and without God in the world. But now in Messiah Yeshua, you who formerly were far off have been brought near by the blood of Messiah. For he himself is our peace, who made both groups into one and broke down the barrier of the dividing wall. You see, you formerly were far off. You used to be excluded when you were a Gentile. You were excluded from the commonwealth of Israel. You were separate from God's law. Thereby you were separate from the promises of God. And you were separate from the covenants of God. But through what Messiah did, through his death, burial, and resurrection, all who believe have been brought near. And you're no longer a Gentile, but you're now grafted in, a part of Israel, a part of the commonwealth of Israel. You are now brought near, and the promises of God belong to you. You are grafted in and a part of the commonwealth of Israel. The covenants of God belong to you. The Torah of God, the instructions, they belong to you. And since they belong to you, it's not that you are going to follow them in order to earn anything, for you cannot earn salvation. Salvation for anyone in this world cannot be earned. No matter what you do, no matter how many rules you follow, you cannot earn salvation. Salvation is, get this, a free gift given by the Father to each person that believes. It is given to them with no regard of lineage. It's given to them with no particular thing that we are aware of that earns them in any way whatsoever salvation. These things are described throughout the Bible from the first pages to the last pages. You can find references where it is not you that has any room to boast at all about your salvation. There is nothing for you to boast about. The only thing that you can truly call your own is your sin, your mistakes, what you have done wrong. We're going to go next to the book of Romans, chapter 9. Many people don't like to look at Romans chapter 9, 10, or 11. We're going to look at it really closely. Starting in Romans chapter 9, verse 1. I'm telling the truth in Messiah. I am not lying. My conscience testifies with me in the Holy Spirit that I have great sorrow and unceasing grief in my heart, for I wish that I myself were accursed, separate from Messiah, for the sake of my brethren, my kinsmen according to the flesh, who are Israelites, to whom belongs the adoption of sons, and the glory, and the covenants, and the giving of the law, and the temple services, and the promises, whose are the fathers, and from whom is the Messiah according to the flesh, who is over all, God blessed forever. Amen. Let's look at that again. We're talking about the Israelites, correct? For I wish that I was accursed, separate from Messiah, for the sake of my brethren, says Paul, my kinsmen according to the flesh. Who are these kinsmen? Israel. The tribes of Israel that were scattered to the nations and are still scattered to this day. Verse 4, who are Israelites, to whom belongs the adoption as sons, and the glory, and the covenants, and the giving of the law, and the temple services, and the promises. All these things belong to Israel, whose are the fathers, and from whom is the Messiah, according to the flesh, who is over all. We just studied that once you believe in Messiah, you are brought in to the commonwealth of Israel. And as it says here, the Israelites, to them belongs the adoption as sons, and the glory, and the covenants, and the giving of the Torah, and the temple services, and the promises of God. As we studied in Ephesians, so it also is repeated here in Romans. Let's continue forward. But it is not as though the word of God has failed, for they are not all Israel who descended from Israel, nor are they all children because they are Abraham's descendants, but through Isaac your descendants will be named. That is, it is not the children of the flesh who are the children of God, but the children of the promise are regarded as descendants. For this is the word of promise. At this time I will come, and Sarah shall have a son. And not this only, but there was Rebekah also, when she had conceived twins by one man, our father Isaac. For though the twins were not yet born, and had not done anything good or bad, so that God's purpose according to his choice would stand, not because of works, but because of him who calls, it was said to her, the older will serve the younger, just as it is written, Jacob I loved, but Esau I hated. What shall we say then? There is no injustice with God, is there? May it never be. For he says to Moses, I will have mercy on whom I have mercy, and I will have compassion on whom I have compassion. So then it does not depend on the man who wills, or the man who runs, but on God who has mercy. So do you see that it is the descendants of Abraham are those that believe? They are the seed of Abraham. And that seed is made up of those that have physical descent from Abraham that believe, and those that are grafted in because of their belief in Messiah. They are grafted in, not separate. They are grafted into and become a part of Israel. Not every, as it says here, not every descendant of Abraham believes in the Messiah. So that is what it means when it says that it is not the children of the flesh who are the children of God, but the children of the promise are regarded as descendants. For this is the word of promise: at that time, I will come and Sarah shall have a son. So it is those that believe, whether you are a physical descendant of Abraham or whether you are grafted in, those of that group, which includes everybody, those of everybody that believes in the Messiah is saved and is of the children of God, a part of the commonwealth of Israel, a part of the promises of God, a part of the Torah, a part of that commonwealth. And being part of the commonwealth, well, that would mean that you need to be following what God said. The Torah is not a curse on people. Many people today in what is known as the Gentile church believe that the Torah has been done away with. They believe that Messiah came, fulfilled it, did away with it, and fulfilled it. And it's done. And you don't have to mess with it anymore, according to many Christian teachers. That is not what the Bible teaches. The Bible does not teach that God was going to do something new when Messiah came. We read last week, and we read at the beginning of this broadcast, what was written about the new covenant by the prophet Jeremiah. That God would write his Torah upon the hearts of those that would believe, of those that he made the new covenant with. That is a part of the new covenant. It was true when Jeremiah wrote it, and it's still true today. The new covenant, regardless of what men say, the new covenant exists exactly the way Jeremiah stated it. God was going to write his Torah, not something new. He was going to write it upon the hearts of the men that would believe, men, women, and children that were chosen by God. Not something new that would start. They would have a desire to follow the rules, the law of God, the Torah, because God was going to write it upon their heart. So they would have a desire to follow it. You look throughout the Gospels, what does Messiah say? If you love me, keep my commandments. It's not a new set of commandments. It's just like Jeremiah said. God was going to take his Torah, his commandments, his ordinances, his statutes, and he was going to write it upon the hearts of those that the new covenant is made with. And he would be our God, and we will be his people. Until next time, may the Lord bless you and keep you. Shalom.
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0: I'm talking about the fact that this church, we know, is universal. Amen. But it functions in specific God-ordained, God-placed men to oversee local assemblies such as this. And he tells us how we're to remain and how we're to work together and be knit together. And we don't run all over the neighborhoods trying to visit this place and that place. And they've got a great music program, and they've got a great youth program, and they've got a great teacher down at that place. It's not about you and you having all of your comfort and needs met. It's about the glory of God and remaining faithful in his church where he's placed us.
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0: Hallelujah. Amen. The Lord is good. Amen. And his mercies endure forever. Hallelujah. Father, we ask you to visit us in this place tonight. Our hearts are open. Lord, let us put our knowledge aside and let us hear the word of the Lord freshly from your word. Speak to us, Lord. Encourage us in our hearts. Renew us in our minds, Father. We seek your glory in these last days. Do a work in me, Father, that we might run this race faithfully and hear, well done, good and faithful servant. It's our heart's desire, Father, in Jesus' name. Amen. Amen. John chapter 15, we'll pick up where we were this morning and talking about the heart's desire of the Lord, that we'd be able to, in this last hour, bear fruit that remains, that will bring glory to him. One thing that's happening in this last day is the satanic attack on the church. It's giving the wrong perspective of what the church really is stealing from the glory of God. And there's this weak, emaciated organization that people refer to as the church, when in fact, it's just broken down religion. And no different than any other religion in the world, whether it be Islam or whether it be Buddhism. If Jesus is not Lord, absolutely, and the source of all the power and the righteousness that's manifesting in that that's called Christian, it is not Christianity. It may use the emblems, it may use the vernacular, but Christianity means Christ-likeness. Amen? The word Christian just means to be Christ-like. And Christ-likeness mandates obedience to the Father. We're to walk as he walked. He walked in absolute obedience to the Father. I did not come to do my will, but I came to do the will of he that sent me. Amen? So all we have to do is just look around and see what Jesus did and emulate it. The Apostle Paul did that, and then he spoke to you and I, and he said, and be followers of me as I am of Christ. And so by the Holy Spirit, these epistles were written to us to lead us into the understanding of what the church is to look like, what the church's responsibility is. And I might remind you that the church's responsibility is to be a restrainer of evil on this planet. The church has the responsibility of preaching the gospel to all the world. Amen? The true church. What are we doing to be restrainers? What are we doing to promote and proclaim this gospel on a daily basis? Is that the thing that causes us, when we rise up in the morning, to anticipate going to work. If we're going to work just to carry out the functions, vanity, vanity, it's all vanity. Amen? None of that lasts. None of it has any eternal merit at all. But if we can rise up in the morning and go with this in our hearts, what doors are you going to open today? Who am I going to get to share this gospel with today? Is today that day that I'm going to reach over the desk and lay my hands on a coworker and God's going to raise them up in the name of Jesus? Amen? What is our anticipation as we go into all the world? We were talking this morning about the fact of who we are. We are the light of the world. We are the salt of the earth. Amen? Thessalonians makes it clear. We are the restrainer of the spirit of Antichrist, of the dominion of sin, the absolute dominion of sin over this world. Can you imagine what this world's going to be like when we're gone? How many of you glad you're leaving? Amen. I can't even fathom. I mean, look at the wickedness that we face on a daily basis. Look what this world is with God doing his best work to defeat sin and restrain sin in this hour in which we live. We have been given all things that pertain to life and godliness. We have been given all power and authority over all the power of the enemy, and nothing shall by any means harm us. Where is that boldness? Oh, beloved, perfect love casts out fear. When we understand the love that God has for us, and that no weapon formed against us can prosper, and that everything we put our hand to will go forth for the glory of God. Too bad that all of those promises people have used for new houses and new cars and more money, when they're supposed to be being used to make us bolder in our witness for Jesus. Amen? Those promises are sure to 1,000 generations. But tragically, the false teachers of our day, the heretics of our day, have turned it all around and made it about us instead of the glory of God. We're here for God to be glorified in us. And this world is watching, as we shared this morning. And we should bring forth the same fruit that he did. And we'll be talking about it a little later down the road. But the greatest observation that should be made of the church is this: behold how they love one another. Amen? That's the goal. That's what he's working in us. That's his love for his church. It's that body that is interwoven and made one, that is invincible in this hour in which we live. You want to stay safe in this last hour? Stay in the church. Stay in the church. I'm not talking about this local gathering of Calvary Temple. I'm talking about the fact that this church, we know, is universal. Amen. But it functions in specific God-ordained, God-placed men to oversee local assemblies such as this. And he tells us how we're to remain and how we're to work together and be knit together. And we don't run all over the neighborhoods trying to visit this place and that place. And they've got a great music program, and they've got a great youth program, and they've got a great teacher down at that place. It's not about you and you having all of your comfort and needs met. It's about the glory of God and remaining faithful in His church where He's placed us. And so when we understand that, God can begin to do great things in our midst, and people look, and we have that testimony from so many people that come on these grounds. I've never seen people that are so caring of one another. We hear it time and time again, and we give God all the glory for that. But we talked about how John uses this word abide in his gospel and epistles, like Paul uses the word in him, in Christ. And so we're looking at what does it mean to abide in him? First of all, that Greek word abide, it doesn't mean to just hang out with. What are you going to do tonight? Oh, we're going to go down and abide at Joe's house. No, you're visiting Joe's house. We live in Christ. Amen? And it's not just a casual acquaintance. It's not knowing about God. We've shared many times in the past where we've taught on the word to know God, and we've talked about gnosis and oida and epignosis, and that intimacy that we're supposed to have. And Abraham knew his wife. And we know that that talks about the intimate relation where two become one, the scripture says. That's how we are joined to Christ. That's what it means to abide in Christ. That union where we've come and we become one, bone of bone, flesh of flesh. Amen. And we give a covenant just like we've done in our natural lives when we come to our marriage union and our proclamation. Forsaking all others. Amen. A one-woman man. When you abide in Christ, your eyes don't wander to the things of the world and all of the seductions that are out there. Because your bridegroom, your husband, satisfies everything that's in you. That's what it means to abide intimately. It's the choice to forsake all others and cleave unto Him. Are we thinking about Him all the time? Is your delight, ladies, in your husband? Well, the same question has to be asked. Is your delight, church, in your husband? Amen. Do we look for every way possible to please Him, to serve Him? Can you with Jesus, like we do in the natural? My wife anticipates so many things. There's things that I'll begin to ask for or do, and she already has it for me because she knows me. She knows that these circumstances that we're in, somewhere I'm going to be requiring this, and it's already there before I ask. That's the relationship we should have with our husband. Amen? Do you know Him that way? Are we abiding in Him? You see, that word abide carries with it too, that it's irrevocable. We have made a choice to enter in with Him, and listen, the choice is made once for all and never leave Him. To abide in Him. There is no thought of divorce. There's never a thought. Because He's love. Love. We know He's never thinking evil of us. He's always directing kindness toward us. He's always long-suffering toward us. Amen? Because God is love. Hallelujah. You are infinitely loved. You are eternally loved of the Father. And because of that, He chastens those that He loves. And we've been looking at this aspect. You see, pruning is a chastening process. And we've shared many times, chastening is not always punitive. It's instructional. We see it in the case of pruning here, the chastisement, I mean, of the Lord. is not always punitive. It can be instructional, informative. It can be a word to us in season. It can be something that would cause our hearts to be lifted, to make us, the ultimate goal, more Christ-like. And so the husbandman we saw prunes us, purges us, that we might bring forth fruit. Now you are clean, verse 3, through the word which I have spoken unto you. This purging that comes, this washing that comes, so often is by him speaking to us through his word. Amen. Aren't you glad that the Holy Ghost will bring forth out of the scriptures words that pierce our hearts, words that illuminate our minds, words that say, no, stop. Words that come from the Lord that say, put your hand over your mouth. Words that come from God that bring a greater intimacy as the knowledge of God is revealed to us. Washed by the water of the word. And of course, we see Paul use that same typology as he speaks of the responsibility, men, of us living with our wives in intimacy as one, in looking to see the edification of this great gift that God has given to us. And that's why love is the main emphasis in this union, because love always looks for, excels toward whatever brings the most spiritual growth, emotional stability, safety into our wives' hearts, the total well-being of our wife is what should drive us at all times. And that's how our husband loves us. Amen. God is looking for my total well-being. And so this process goes on of being washed through the water of the word, clean through the word that is spoken to us. These things in our lives then that are contrary to the glory of God, he removes from us. I'm going to take a little bit of time tonight and refer to a couple of those lists that we speak of in the Bible. Those are very important lists because they reveal things that are not acceptable to the Lord. Amen. And when he speaks to them as it relates to us as believers, he speaks to them in the past tense. The things that we used to do, the things that we used to be. And those things that the old man that dwells in us still is and still desires and lusts for. But thank God that old man is no longer dominant. He's been crucified, put to death. The power, the dominion of sin no longer lives in us. We're new men created after the image of Jesus Christ. Amen. And so this revealing of the new man, the purging that takes place, and the fact that we're to abide in him, but if there is no fruit, and this is where we were leaving off this morning, that is manifesting itself, God is merciful. And there's a process that's taking place within us that if we don't seek God, if we do not look for that visitation, if we do not any longer accept the grace that God is putting in us. Because remember, the moment you begin to backslide, you have no power to come back to God. If you begin to backslide, you have no power to come back to God. It's just like the first time you get saved. It's got to be God's grace that draws you to repent. Amen? And it's always something that's available. But we need to hear it. We need to see it. We need to hunger for it. Or that voice might not ever speak to us again. I don't know about you, but that's a frightening thought. I don't know about you, but I hear David crying out, "Take not thy Holy Spirit from me." Can you imagine never hearing the voice of the Holy Spirit again? God's just not going to talk to you anymore. That branch taken, cast off, and reserved for the fire. What a tragic. What a tragic consequence. After this process of sanctification has been working in us, all of these years of sanctification working in us, and we're growing in our Christ likeness, and we're becoming freer of sin, and all of a sudden, overcome. And as we're going to look at some verses here in just a moment, and now making choices to appease the old man, the flesh. And that lust is not repented of, that desire is not turned away from, and it continues to take hold on our hearts and our minds. This word is no longer cleansing us. That life of God, life is in the Son, the vine, it's no longer reaching us. How tragic. How tragic. Let's turn to the book of Hebrews for just a moment. And why don't we stop at 1 Corinthians on the way over there really quickly. And in 1 Corinthians chapter 9, we read these words. The admonition coming from the apostle, and he tells us this. He said, "I'm running this race." Chapter 9 of 1 Corinthians. And he says in verse 24 that it has to be run lawfully. There's only one way that we can stay in this race, and it's to abide in Christ. Amen. The race is not lawfully run when we're reaching out and thinking that we're adding other things that will enhance this life, cause us to become more victorious, open greater opportunities of ministry. The lawful race necessitates dying daily to ourselves. To run this race lawfully. We can only enter in with boldness the holy place that Hebrews speaks of. We never have a right to just throw the door open and walk in. We enter that holy place boldly with great assurance, but we enter in by abiding in Christ. We're carried into His presence because we dwell in Him. When God looks at us and sees us as righteous, He sees us through the blood of Jesus Christ. And that's what gives us those accesses to the Holy of Holies, to the very throne of God, if you please. And without Him, we can do what? Nothing. Nothing. Nothing. You can't get saved without Him. You can't repent without Him. You cannot reverse the process of backsliding without Him. Praise God. I think it'd probably be good advice then to stay keen to that voice. Amen. I think it'd be a pretty good idea to be able to hear that voice clearly. Is it becoming dim? Are your thoughts now being infiltrated by cares of the world, deceitfulness of riches, lusts of other things? That clarions, ringing, trumpeting, sounding forth of the will of God that gives us divine assurance that we're living in the way. Is that where we are today, or are things becoming dim, dull? As we talked this morning about the need to stir up the gift of God that's in us, amen? Oh, it can become dormant. As we'll see in just a moment, take heed when you think you stand. What a tragedy of the life when Samson rose up and shook himself and the spirit had left him and he wasn't aware of it. Is it a reality, or do we just imagine that we can arise right now and shake ourselves and that power of the Holy Ghost is present just like it's always been in our lives? And we're living in an age far beyond what Samson had. The Spirit came upon him. The Holy Spirit dwells in us. The Holy Spirit's ministry is to speak very clearly and loudly about everything that Jesus taught. Amen? That's his ministry. And to reprove the world of sin and to convict the world of sin. And that's through the example of the church, the righteousness of his bride, the commitment of his bride. And the world has misjudged for millennia how fanatical the church of Jesus Christ is. You can torture us. You will not change our minds. You will not change our course. Amen? And mankind, under the power of Satan, has always underestimated the power of the church, the commitment of the people that really know Jesus Christ as their Lord and Savior. And to die is gain. What do you do to win? You can't win and defeat the world by trying to play games with them and be a part of them. They must hate us as they hated Jesus. He said that's what's going to happen. You can't choose and go, well, you know, I want to really be committed, but I don't think I'm going to be able to get to that place where I delight in the world hating me. The true church will come to that place. If you don't, you're not part of the church.
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So here is the good news, my friends. The good news. There is, therefore, now no condemnation, no punishment, no curse for all those who are in Christ Jesus. All your fears have been taken away. Instead, hope has been given. Because God, out of His great love, redeemed us on the cross. So now, my friends, no power of hell and no scheme of man

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So here is the good news, my friends. The good news. There is, therefore, now no condemnation, no punishment, no curse for all those who are in Christ Jesus. All your fears have been taken away. Instead, hope has been given. Because God, out of His great love, redeemed us on the cross. So now, my friends, no power of hell and no scheme of man

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1: 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It says, "Your word is a lamp unto my feet and a light unto my path." We have God in us, and He is light, and therefore we are the light of the world. This song celebrates that light. We march in the light of God. Let's sing in Zulu.

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